So I've decided to devote this particular show to just giving you a perspective of Google, the company, its finances, some of its major products, where it's taking place, where it's taking our world into the future, and some aspects of the organization that you may be unfamiliar with. So if you have no interest in Google whatsoever, so be it, but you will be rather rare because almost everybody on this planet now uses one or more Google products almost on a daily, if not hourly, basis. So where to start? Talk about money. I think it's a good place, always a good place to start. And I must admit, when Val, my wife, and I first started off as programmers back in England in the late 60s, we were fortunate to be offered scholarships by the top British computer company at the time, a company called ICL, International Computers. And they were one of the top computer companies in the world, but the top computer company in the world, without a doubt, was IBM. And in those days, IBM's revenues were basically the same as the next seven largest computer companies combined, ICL being one of them. And they dominated the whole industry. Just by simple example, if in England you wanted to know where the computer room was, you just asked somebody and they said the computer room's down the corridor. If you went to America and said the same thing, where's the computer room? They said, don't you mean the IBM room? And that's how ingrained IBM as a company and the culture was to American organizations back in the 70s. But I can remember being in the ICL head office in London one miserable afternoon when we were all shell-shocked because IBM announced for the first time ever their annual revenues worldwide exceeded $1 billion US. Sales of over $1 billion US. And we couldn't believe that. That was monumental. And it sent shockwaves through the industry, and many of the smaller companies never really recovered from that shock. But let's put that into context, because Google, which never existed in those days, and in fact has only been around for, shall we say, 30 years. So Google, do they make $1 billion a year? No, they don't. They make in excess of $1 billion every day of every week of every month of every year. Last year, their revenues exceeded $400 billion. That's US billion dollars. And makes them one of the largest and most successful, most profitable companies in the world. Not bad for a company that didn't exist 30 years ago. And of that $400 billion, their profits were huge, in excess of $130 billion. So their margins are basically 4 to 1. For every dollar revenue, 25 cents in that dollar at least is pure profit after tax, after costs, after expenses. That's not bad going. And to put things into context, we'll cover in detail shortly where most of that money comes from, but it's probably services that you're familiar with. It comes from services like Google Search, which I'm sure you've used. And you may not be aware of it, but it comes from one of the most profitable divisions, which is YouTube, the video entertainment stream. That contributes about $60 billion to their revenues every year. So a lot of us are watching YouTube with great regularity, and all those adverts that pop up is where they get their revenue and their profits from. But I find it very difficult to visualize what $400 billion actually is and looks like. So I asked good old-fashioned artificial intelligence to compare Google's results with one of New Zealand's leading businesses, which you've probably heard of and familiar with, and you may have even enjoyed being with them, namely Air New Zealand. And Air New Zealand last year actually had a good year. They had good revenues, good profit, which is terrific. But Air New Zealand's revenue in New Zealand dollars was just under $6 billion, and therefore Google's revenue was just over 100 times larger. And I'm pleased to say that Air New Zealand made a profit last year, but Google's profits were over 2,000 times larger. And if there's a message there, it's more profitable to be selling software and services than flying airplanes around the world. So be it. So overall, yeah, Google massively bigger than New Zealand's largest companies. We don't even come anywhere near close. So they will remain very, very strong. At a legal level, Google's parent company is called Alphabet. So if you want to buy

shares in Google, you have to buy shares in Alphabet. And the last time I looked, they were about $600 each. So the chances are you haven't got too many of those in your portfolio. But if you have a KiwiSaver account or you have investments in companies like Fisher Funds or Milford, the chances are that part of your portfolio will include a presence of Alphabet. Therefore, congratulations. You are an investor in Google and Alphabet, its parent company. And obviously, I am as well. So I hope they continue to grow and prosper and provide healthy dividends for us shareholders. So one final point about the finances before we get on to talk about some of their products and services. I mentioned earlier on that their profits for last year were in excess of $130 billion US dollars. You might be surprised to know they spent all that money. And it's been spent building data centers around the world to provide their customers with more power, more capacity, and more value. And they're also heavily investing in artificial intelligence. And obviously, they're not the only company doing that. There's five or six companies out there providing very good AI tools at the moment, and it's a highly competitive marketplace. For reasons I'll come on to, I've used all of them because you can actually use all of them for free if you wish to. And I prefer to use Gemini, which is the Google horse in the artificial intelligence race. If you want to know more about some of the other products, we'll cover those in future shows. But if you go to YouTube, which is a Google product, and type in comparisons for artificial intelligence, they'll give you some very good videos where they're comparing all of these leading products. And I don't know which horses are going to stay in the race, which ones are going to be successful, and maybe there's some young horses about to enter the race. And it's an exciting part of the industry, which is consuming vast amounts of investment funds, but we're already beginning to benefit from many of the facilities available. And briefly on AI, quite often there are three or four versions provided by each company, some of which are free, which is what I use and probably you use as well. The more powerful ones, which are actually shaping the businesses and industries, come at considerable cost. But if you are something like the Pentagon in America, you have plenty of money to invest in AI software to enhance your capability. So from a strategic point of view, I think it's safe to say that Alphabet, and therefore Google, is pretty focused on the AI marketplace, as are many companies like Microsoft and Meta. And their focus is on commerce in many respects, enabling retailers and businesses to simply function more intelligently and better. Therefore, for the sake of argument, automatically looking at weather trends and notifying farmers as to how they should provide fertilizer or water their crops automatically, in preference to farmers having to take the initiative all the time and look at hundreds of websites. They're very, very keen to automate retail because that's the lifeblood of American industry, and they're equally keen to have a transformative effect in the area of healthcare. And they both have lots of things in common. But they believe in what they call human in the loop. Their approach isn't to deny human beings the opportunity to work and gain employment and have an income. Their focus is on actually helping us function better, smarter, cleverer, be more productive and more effective in our chosen jobs and our chosen careers. So if you're looking for a career and a new career, I think Google's advice to you will be that they look for where human workers step in where judgment, empathy, stewardship, or complex ethics are required. In other words, that's the human part of being a human being. And Google does not believe that it's the job of AI or any of their technologies to denying every single human the opportunity to flourish based on their qualifications, skills, passion, and expertise. And I think that's quite a noble stance to take. Because we continually hear about computerization and AI being a major force for mass redundancies on this planet and reshaping the whole economy and how we work and how we relate to each other. Google's approach is somewhat different. And I think if you look at what they've done ever since they started 30 years ago,
I think they've achieved that already in helping people.

like you and I, to be more successful, to be more productive, to be more effective in our day-to-day activities and especially our work and our careers. And it's hard to imagine going back to 1995 and imagining a world without products like Google. Back in those days, internet had only been available for 4 years, emails for 5 or 6 years, social media had yet to happen, iPhones and smartphones had yet to happen, smart TVs had yet to happen. And throughout this whole period, Google's had a stake in all of those activities. So let's get back to Google that you and I have probably grown up with over recent years. And I'll come on to one or two initiatives before we finish this show that may surprise you. I think fundamentally, Google has totally defined what it is to function in the internet world. Because nearly all of the Google products and services that you may be familiar with are accessible on any modern computer, whether it's Windows-based, Apple-based, a tablet, a smartphone, or even a smart TV now. You access Google applications over the internet, which offers in itself a whole range of benefits. The most obvious one being that people traditionally are very, very, very poor at securing their valuable information, their data, their photos, their files. They're very poor. And some may do regular backups onto a detachable drive. Most simply don't. And even though nowadays there are very good backup facilities incorporated into operating systems available on Windows and the Apple Mac range, quite often people simply don't know of these or don't initiate and use them effectively. But even having security on a backup device in itself is only of limited security because quite often that backup device is actually in the same room as the computer, and therefore, if there's a fire or a burglary or whatever, the chances are that your backup device would be just as much at risk as the computer itself. So fundamentally, behind everything that Google offers is a hint of security because everything is held in the cloud, Google Clouds, somewhere in the world. More often than not, you don't pay anything to have access to the cloud, as long as you've got a decent device and decent internet, which people do have nowadays. And therefore, underlying everything is this sense of security. You do not know where in the world your information is being stored, and how many times Google actually makes that secure itself by having it replicated on different servers, invariably in different countries. The chances are your data is not held on a computer in New Zealand, even though Google does have some data buildings here in the country. So that's one major benefit, which is almost taken for granted. But I've never known anybody to lose any of their information when they're relying on Google to store it. And that covers dominant information, obviously, things like emails, photographs, documents, spreadsheets, which we'll come on to in a moment. So that's a little bit of background as to why you should look towards using the cloud more than ever, because it's now available and it's faster, more attractive to use, easier to use than ever before. So in inquiring what are the most popular Google applications and services, there are six that attract over 2 billion users every single month. And in fact, two of them are the two most popular websites in the world. The first one is simply Google Search. I can't believe you've never used it. It is the world's most used search engine. And of late, Google have implemented their Gemini artificial intelligence into Google Search to make it even more powerful. And the last time I looked, they were approaching 100 billion users each month using Google Search at least once in a month. That's twice as much as the second most popular application in the world, which is surprisingly YouTube, which I mentioned a few moments ago. About 50 billion users a month. And most people use YouTube for entertainment or information and normally sign on to YouTube with one purpose in mind, expecting to spend 5 or 6 minutes on it. But on average, people spend nearly an hour on YouTube because of the artificial intelligence they use to encourage you to watch similar and other videos while you're online, and obviously to be able to market products and services to you, which is where they get their money. Third on the list is actually Google Chrome, which is the most popular web browser across both desktop and mobile platforms now. It's a fabulous, reliable, and fast browser
and it's my browser.

of choice, although on my iPad and Apple Mac, I still use the Safari because it's integrated with all the other applications on the Apple platform. Fourth, I'm sure you've heard of Gmail. It is the world's leading email service at both a personal

0: can.
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Share a cuppa with Marlena and talk about what really matters, you. 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

0: May is Pink Ribbon Breakfast Month. Did you know if breast cancer is found early through a mammogram, the 10-year survival rate is around 95%? 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
1: Once there was a mountain called Peak 15. Nothing was known about it. But in 1852, the surveyors found it was the highest in the world, and they named it Everest.

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As a responsible broadcaster, Access Radio Taranaki complies with the Broadcasting Code of Practice. If you feel that standards have been breached, you can make a formal complaint, either in writing or by going to the complaints page on our website. You will need to state the name of the program, the date and time it aired, and the standard that you believe has been breached. Send complaints to manager@accessradiotaranaki.com. Complaints must be made, in writing, within 20 working days from the date the program was broadcast. For more information about the complaints process, you can go to the BSA's website, bsa.govt.nz.

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0: May is Pink Ribbon Breakfast Month. Did you know if breast cancer is found early through a mammogram, the 10-year survival rate is around 95%? 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Early detection really matters. 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And if you're younger, it is still important to stay breast aware. Know what's normal for you and check regularly. And if something changes, don't wait. Get it checked.
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1: All right. Welcome back to Rides and Good Vibes. You're with your host, Tyson, and today we're just going to wing it. We're actually going to do one of those episodes. This episode's a bit of a real one. This one's, we're going to cover mental health. We're going to cover charity car shows. We're going to cover all of that sort of stuff. Because I've been to a couple. And like, I've got to say, they are absolute bangers. And not to mention, let's talk about the one thing, the elephant in the room.

that we call the fuel crisis. Now, is it a fuel crisis? Who knows? I mean, I'm unsure. I'm really unsure because I feel that it's just a ploy to get us to have, ploy to get us into EVs. So yeah, this is another solo episode. Hope you don't get too sick of me rambling on. it's one of those things where sometimes I just love a good one. I love a good one where you can actually just talk, yarn, have a good time. So if you're sitting in the shed and you've got that nut that won't come off, or you just feel like listening to someone ramble on about real talk, well, you're in the right place, because this is Rides and Good Vibes. We have nothing but good vibes here, and we're not afraid to talk the real talk, real nitty-gritty, and everything in between, because, well, let's face it, the world we know it is a whole nother story. Okay, so let me begin. So, fuel crisis. Is it actually a fuel crisis, or is it just another ploy to make us bang into those beautiful looking EVs? Just joking. I wouldn't put anyone through that sort of stuff. If you look at EVs, I don't know, the shape of them's not appealing. The shape of them is more like, I don't even know how to describe it. It's like a kid's drawing. You know how like a little kid starts drawing and it's like a little box and it's got square lights and it's, you know, just not nice to look at? Well, that's how I see EVs. And that's me. That is my opinion. So if you don't agree with my opinion, hey, that's okay. That's okay. That's not a problem. I don't mind. Everyone's different. Everyone's got their different likes, dislikes, and everything in between. But, I think the fuel crisis side of things, and a bit of real talk with that, is how do we get to this point? So everyone remembers COVID, right? COVID was, lockdowns, torture. It was literally torture. They literally controlled us. So if you look at it that way, and you'd all remember how, some reason, toilet rolls were going on Trade Me, they were going on, like, everyone's going berserk on Marketplace for toilet rolls, because all of a sudden there was this pandemic of, oh my God, we're going to run out of toilet paper. And like, without anyone knowing what COVID was, everyone was like scared into buying countless rolls of toilet paper. People were hoarding toilet paper, for God's sake. It's one of those things where you sort of, I don't know, the mentality of people is their scare tactic was to push them into it. And, it was scary times. It was scary times of people doing that. And I sort of feel that social media in itself has actually pushed us into, into all of this, like, this panic mode. Like, all of a sudden they put the words pandemic on your TV screen. But what they don't actually tell you is the actual truth. The truth is, if everybody used a bit of common sense, instead of like going and filling up 10 jerry cans of fuel, I mean, fuel goes stale, right? Any car guy or anyone that drives a car knows that fuel goes stale. So filling up your 10 jerry cans, yeah, okay, it may seem like a great idea at the time, but it's also a lot of money. Like, if you look at it, if people actually spent, like, spend that little bit of time and actually take a deep breath, go inhale, exhale, breathe from the stomach, then I think, that whole pandemic thing wouldn't be occurring. The only reason it occurs is because, for one, the fact that as soon as people start panic buying, it creates a shortage for no reason. Like, there is enough fuel to go around, people. There is enough fuel to go around. There's no need to act like there's a zombie apocalypse going on, all right? There's not a zombie apocalypse going on.

I mean, if we all just use a bit of common sense, like I say, take a deep breath, inhale, exhale, then look, the world's going to be a better place. The world's going to be a better place. Now, the other thing I want to sort of touch base on is with the EE cars and things like that, you know, they make them sound all rosy and everything else, but what they don't tell you is the costs that come with it. There's a lot of hidden costs. Like, it's not as simple as your local mechanic going down and tweaking a bolt or you doing it yourself. It's going to, remember, the costs of your services, everything else is going to go up. So, in hindsight, you're dealing with new technology. I mean, it's kind of like the fact of when hybrids first came out, they started to push us into the hybrids, and all of a sudden everyone was like, oh my God, I've got to get a hybrid because I'm going to save so much fuel. Okay, yeah, you might save a bit. But, you know, it's not a simple service no more because you've got batteries. Now, those batteries, they start to die over time. You look at your cell phones, you look at all of that sort of stuff. Your cell phones die over time. No matter how good your phone is, no matter how new it is, those batteries eventually, from being charged all the time, actually start to slow down. Now, it's kind of the same thing with both hybrids and the e-cars. Now, what happens to those batteries? Because I remember a scenario where when I was detailing, I ended up detailing a Nissan Leaf. Now, okay, they're not the prettiest. Everyone knows them. Everyone sort of goes, oh, not a Leaf. You know, where did Nissan go wrong? But in reality, like, yeah, cool, they had the right idea of creating an electric car. But what they don't tell you is the cost of replacing those batteries as they get older actually costs way more than the entire car. And I'm meaning way more than the entire car. There is no, it's just ridiculous. It's just ridiculous. So, you know, I think in hindsight, everyone that is going to or looking at buying an electric car, make sure you do your research. Make sure you do your homework. Because, yeah, okay, it's all good, very well for them to be throwing us these e-cars and trying to make them look appealing and everything else. But, you know, you're looking at a backlog. Now, car dealerships and all that sort of shit, they love that. They love that. They love creating that. Yeah, absolutely, it's available, and then go, oh, actually, it's they're being made as we speak. We don't know when they're going to come in. But it's also the same. If you go to fill up with gas, right, now, you see those e-parks. Now, you don't even see anything charging in them. They just sit there. Like Waiwakaio Z, for example, you know, they put in all of those e-charging stations. And you know what? There's still a backlog of people trying to get fuel in rush hour. And yet, go on the other side, and it's empty. It is bone empty. Like, you know, if you think of an old Western movie when there's like, you know, that bit of hay rolling across through the dust and the wind. Yep, that's what I see there. It's like a Western movie. It's like a bad Western movie. But the other thing as well is when you go to a shopping complex. Now, the thing, my little pet peeve on that is, why is it that the disabled parkings have been taken out to allow an electric car charging stations to be placed in there? I mean, you know, food for thought on that in itself kind of blows my mind because, you know, I always thought, you know, if you're disabled, you park in a disabled park and it's supposed to be as close as possible so that they can do what they need to do. You know, they have a disability and, hey, you know, it's not their fault. And if you're a person that wants to park in a disability park and you're not disabled, well, you know, you kind of need a good talking to because it's actually rude and it's wrong. I hate seeing it, and I see it all the time. You see, like, someone's fancy sports car goes and parks in there, and it's got there's no tag in there saying that it's if they're disabled or anything like that, and they get out and they're perfectly fine. Get out there in their suit or, you know, fancy clothing, and it's all good.

But yeah, enough about the fuel. I mean, like, look, it's going to happen, you know. We pay a little bit more at the pump. But I was reading an article that actually said that over in Hong Kong, I think it was, they're paying $7 something a litre. So all of a sudden, our $3.90 or whatever it is, it doesn't seem so bad. But and also in the same instance, like, we should be, why isn't everybody entitled to, the $50, that extra $50 a week thing for the fuel? Because if you look at it, you don't have to have kids to have to be, everyone's driving to work. Everyone's got things they're doing. And everyone's feeling that pinch at the pump. So why not actually make a difference? Why not just, cut it back a bit? I reckon my personal opinion is, you never see the government like struggling, you don't see it struggling as such. You don't see them taking cuts. You see them putting it onto us, the hardworking citizens that are just out here making all those cogs turn whilst they, sit on their backsides, getting driven around, enjoying the fine life and high life, but yeah, look, that's enough of that rambling on. We all know it. We're all feeling it. So if you're feeling it at the pump, and diesel, like, oh my God, diesel. How can you forget diesel? Diesel was like the backbone of New Zealand, right? We've got tractors, we've got trucks, what they don't realize is every time they put that up, it puts our food prices up, and then everything else goes up, but wages don't go up. So, you look at the minimum wage, things like that, that goes up a little bit, keeps going up a little bit, but people that have been in the industries for years, they don't get a pay increase. Like, it's kind of frustrating because you think you work all your life, you push really hard, and then next minute, someone comes in that's got, no experience, and then boom, they're on the same as what you're on. So, all right, listeners, sorry about that. It was just something I had to get off my chest, and, it is what it is. All right, so charity car shows. Now, charity car shows are something that I find are quite neat, even with the state of how the fuel is at the moment, and how many families are feeling the pinch, that we're able to still show up. So I went to the Pembroke Charity Car Show, met up with a few of the boys from Japanaki and that, and what a great day it was. It was a good little turnout for, like, you got to support these local charity events. You got to support, like, these school events. I think they were fundraising for a school camp, which I think is a really great way to do it. It's a great way to bring something that, like the whole community. So the whole community of Stratford can actually come in, bring the kids, check out the car. You had bouncy castles. You had the bouncy castle. You had face painting. You had coffee. And, of course, food. one of those vital things we all need, right? But yeah, what a great day it was. It was beautiful and sunny. Just everybody's just enjoying everybody's cars. They had all the prizes and spot prizes and bits and pieces. So, I mean, when you think about it, with your fundraising and things like that, it's like, how good is it to be able to fundraise and get, people to come out with wicked cars, trucks. They had a tank. They had like the Willie's Jeep. You just had all sorts. You had the hot rods and bits and pieces. So it was really, really neat. And I think, getting amongst these sorts of things, it's the whole reason why we have cars, right? It's so that we can go to events. It's so that we can actually, we meet new people. Like, I think, I don't know about you guys, but sometimes I can be a little bit of a hermit. I

little bit of a hermit. So I'm also actually thinking about it. I actually went to we actually did a the Relay for Life. So the Japanese crew actually entered into

0: But not only that, so I have some older clients as well, and you look at their book of business and you'd think, well, if they have everything they need, and they ring me up and they say, we've had a change of circumstance. We've done this, we've bought this business, we've sold this business, now we need more cover. So it just keeps rolling in.
1: Right.
0: It's just an amazing business to be in.
1: Right.
2: Yeah.
1: Well, you've actually opened my eyes up, because, you know, we all have opinions about certain professions, and to have somebody who actually cares in a profession that you often perceive as just takes rather than gives, and you're a giver, huh?
0: Have to be. And to go the extra mile, like I had a client who had a life insurance policy and they didn't have much in the way of money even to pay the premium. They were really struggling, and I thought they're going to really struggle at the point of death as well. So I went the extra mile for them, and I researched all the WINS stuff, everything, what ACC would pay them. So I was able to write a whole sheet of where else they can get money from when one of them passed away, so that it wasn't just going to be the insurance. And here it is, it's all there for you. Yeah.
1: Brilliant.
0: Yeah.
1: Brilliant. Wow.
0: Yeah, I know. Well, you have to do it. So one of my main mottos is make it easy, make everything easy, whatever it is, make it easy. If everybody made a little bit of life easier for somebody else, imagine that circle that would go around.
1: Right. Wow. Oh, I feel light, Fiona.
0: Oh, yeah.
1: Wow. And so, just out of curiosity, just go a little bit left field here, but your boys, they all working?
0: Yes, yeah? They are.
1: Yeah? Yeah.
0: One of them travels around the world a lot working for his high voltage electrical occupation.
1: Right.
0: That he does, yeah.
1: Well, and you stated you've got one at home, and I've met the young fella. He's full of beans, huh?
0: He's an absolutely amazing kid. He's not really a kid anymore at 19. He's just amazing, yeah.
1: Well, when you get to my fruitful age, everybody's young.
0: That's true. He has his challenging moments, but I feel that because I meditate so much, I feel like I'm handling everything really different to how I did with the other kids. I might have flown off the handle a bit, but these days I realise he doesn't respond to that at all.
1: Yes.
0: So I really deal with him quite differently. Right. And the other kids are saying, you would have done this to us. It's quite funny. But I tell you, even at this age, we're still learning.
1: Yeah. Beautiful. Absolutely beautiful. And so
0: I had one girl in the mix.
1: Thank you for clearing that up.
0: Yep.
1: I was just going to pop that out of my mouth, so very intuitive of you.
0: Mm-hmm.
1: And your practice, like it seems like very much of a head game, but and you talk about the heart, and you must have intuitive nudges in relation to the work that you do, because you're so close to the pulse of someone's grief.
0: Mm-hmm. Yes. You do. You have to know how far to go. Like, you might bring a client and they might say, actually, we're okay. We're managing fine. We'll come to you. That's fine. You just leave that alone. And they will come to me when they're ready, right? But you just have to know who to talk to, what to say. And it depends who answers the phone, whether it's a child or the spouse. And if I've written the cover in the first place and it's the spouse, well, I'll know them really well also. Yeah, I feel like I've got really good relationships with my clients.
1: Yeah. Well, what I like about this interview for me is that you brought some humility and humanness into a profession that once upon a time was considered heartless. Mm. And that's a beautiful thing. That's a really beautiful thing. Where can I sign up?
0: It's quite funny because when I first started, most of the insurance agents were men, and they all smoked. And I would look at them and think, well, do you not sit in front of people who are dying? Do you not know that smoking is... It just didn't make sense to me. That was the picture of the insurance salesman, the life insurance salesman, was a bloke who smoked, you know? So hopefully I changed that because, I'm a non-smoker and I'm not a bloke.
1: You're a ninja warrior, Fiona.
0: Yeah.
1: Thank you so much for being on Colours of the Heart. Mm-hmm. Really appreciate your energy and your aroha.
0: Okay, thank you, Rex, for the opportunity.
1: Oh, you're easy to love.
0: Thank you.
1: You've heard it here first, Fiona. You've heard it here first.

0: And you have been told you are sincerely cared for, cured.
1: Thank you for your time and your ears. If you are inspired and stimulated by what has been said, you can contact me at Mountaintop Life Coaching and look forward to hearing your feedback. If you haven't been told today, let me be the first. You are cared for. Kia ora. Imagine there's no heaven. Kia ora. My name's Rex Lovegrove. And welcome to Colours of the Heart, looking at life's challenges from a place of presence and compassion. Imagine there's no heaven. Whānau, once again, welcome forward to Colours of the Heart. And before we kick the show off, a big mihi out to Access Radio. Thank you, thank you, thank you. And of course, my sponsor, Kiwi Bite. Love you guys. I've got Billy TK in the house. And Billy is a soulful soldier, as far as I'm concerned. And I've just listened to his kōrero, or at least an aspect of his kōrero, over the last half an hour or so. And he's stood and has continued to stand for justice, for freedom and peace. And there have been times when his character has been, let's say, put through the ringer. And I've always figured in relation to where I stand is that when someone gets so much attention in relation to what they're stating, what they're standing for in relation to freedom, in relation to aroha, and they get poked in the eye, I get curious. So, brother, thank you for for coming on the show. It's much appreciated. Look, tell me what got you rocking and rolling in relation to what we experienced over the last 3 or 4 years, but also the misinformation that was thrown in your face, because you look like a soulful soul as far as I'm concerned.
2: Thank you. Yeah, well, thank you, brother. Well, you know, what you see is what you get. There's nothing mysterious or out of the ordinary or special about me. I'm really a meat and potatoes person. I grew up, you know, the son of a famous Māori musician, and you learn about the simplicity and the complexity of life pretty early, being the son of a muso, and being on the road young. I was 16 when I first went on the road on tour, and you learn about life in a very rapid way, you know, the good, the bad, the ugly, the fun, the not so fun. And I guess for me, the, you know, having learned those basic things, it was always based around the idea of being a free soul and having the right to think freely, to live freely without wanting to harm anyone or want to be harmed, and to sort of live in my own space, but very much before I was a Christian, still predicated on the idea that everyone has the right to live in peace. My dad is a well-known peace ambassador. So I kind of grew up in with that around me. But I was in Chicago playing guitar and doing big concerts with Buddy Guy. He's a famous bluesman. When COVID-19 was announced as an epidemic, and it felt different to me at that time. I've been studying the UN for years. I've been studying a whole bunch of things through the Bible, and I was aware that there was a point in the not too distant future where human liberty on a global scale was going to be radically challenged, and I knew that there's going to be some mechanism for that to happen. 2001, I was in the army when 9/11 happened. They didn't get what they wanted out of 9/11. Then it was the war on terror. That still didn't bring in what they wanted in terms of a potential global control event that led to global control. They didn't get it from that, even though they, you know, they introduced terrorism laws that made people's life troubling for travel. But when this was announced, it felt different.

0: maybe because I was out of New Zealand and I was in the United States with my beautiful wife and children. But I thought, hey, something feels different here. So I finished my contract really quickly, and I got us back home. And you know, by then, you know, we're talking February now. You know, late February, it was starting to get really hysterical, the whole thing around COVID-19 and what it was going to do. And having been a member of the Army and having completed the introductory military intelligence corps training, I looked at it and thought, hey, you know, because you learn about how bad humanity can be towards humanity, you know, just the very dark things that they do in the military world and the intelligence world. And I thought to myself, look, it sounds like to me that COVID-19 is a bioweapon, and they were gonna kill a lot of people with it. And so I was like, jeepers, we need to lock down. So I did lock my whānau and I down at least 2 weeks before the main lockdown started. And that's when my journey began, looking at COVID and the whole issue, because when you've got nothing to do, your mind starts getting active and minded. And I grew a long beard and I started to do deep research and investigation into COVID using the skills that I'd learned previously. And so within an hour of starting that particular investigation or researching project, within an hour, I encountered major, major problems. And I thought, oh, well, hold on a second. This isn't what it looks like here is not what they're telling us it is. And that's when it began for me.
1: And what I want to touch in on, and thank you, brother, for sharing that. And whānau, please do your own research. We'll give sites and data in relation to you investigating that. It's required for investigating. But this is Colours of the Heart, and you're sharing your heart, Billy, and I really appreciate it. But when you started to, let's say, turn over the stones and then you smelt a rat, want of a better word, your character was really targeted and like big time. And I heard things that you were a woman beater, womanizer, that you were a crook.
0: Yes.
1: You had stolen money from other organizations that were based around freedom and the likes. And I understood you were charged. And I know that those charges, to my understanding, were dropped, correct?
0: No, I was acquitted of them.
1: Acquitted of them, okay. Could you talk into that, bro?
0: Sure, easy.
1: That stunk, didn't it?
0: Yeah, it did. You know, I was really surprised. Look, you know, as you heard me talk about tonight, you know, when I was a young, good-looking guitar player, you know, I've always liked women, always got on well with women, and everyone around me, or, you know, as a Christian now, I'm horrified, but, you know, womanizing was just like buttering your bread in the morning. You know, it was, that's, you know, it's the musician's life. And so yeah, I got to plead guilty for that, that's for sure, before I knew better and was converted. So, but when you look at that, you know, in terms of through a worldly lens, it's pretty much what every young boy, young man, or young adult man is. If you've got a propensity for that, where you go, you know, you just want to, you know, hang out with lots of beautiful women, which I did. So I can't argue with that. But in terms of the charges around a woman beater, oh my gosh, I mean, my wife was like totally surprised by that, because I was a White Ribbon ambassador at the time, which is an anti-family violence campaigner and ambassador. So to be called that while I was a White Ribbon ambassador was like, it couldn't be more and more obvious slander. You know, you don't become you're not a White Ribbon ambassador because you're a violent person and have a history of it, unless you've really repented of it and turned over that new leaf. But I'd never been that. And I was a big believer in peace within the whānau and, you know, rangamariatanga, you know, peace and respecting your woman in that way. And so my wife was really surprised by that one. The idea that I'd stolen money from people, that really knocked me out as well. I thought, you know, because even before being a Christian, you know, paying people was always the minimum basis of being decent. And the way that I was raised by my whānau was that, even if you

0: even if you can't pay your bill on the day, pay the thing off. Don't leave it. Don't walk away from it. Pay it off. And as a musician, you know, you do gigs and not get paid by the person you just gig for. So what are you going to do about that? You got four other people to pay. So you pay them what you've got, and then you pay them off. And in my entire career, there was never, ever, not one musician I'd ever paid, because being from a musician family, I saw what it meant to families of musicians when we didn't get paid. So I wasn't about to repeat that. And I was very, very, very staunch on that. So when there was, you know, one of the claims that came out was from a woman, I won't mention her name on here, but who I'd done a big blues concert in Fiji, and the deal was that we'd fly all the bands over for a beautiful, amazing weekend. All they needed to do was two sets of music a day and have a lot of fun in the sun and have a good time. And the deal was, come for a holiday, come for a great time, network, meet people, play, and that's your payment, because of the huge cost of flying them there. And that, everybody loved it. Well, 7 years later, of course, when I am campaigning in 2020 about civil liberties as a politician, you know, this particular woman who was very happy about that, wanted me to do it again, came out and said that she felt like she should have been paid. She felt ripped off that she wasn't paid from that event 7 years later. You know, so if that isn't an idea of some sort of resentment being aired, then I don't know what is. And so, you know, and the whole thing around that, really, I just couldn't believe it. And my wife, who knows me intimately, and most of the musicians who are in my immediate musician whānau, they couldn't believe it, because they've known me since I was a kid, and they would know that's just not how I operated. And I guess the big thing about this, Rex, is this, is that if that was a case of me ripping anyone off for anything, where is the charge? Where's the complaint? Where's the court case? Where is the record of it? And there never was. There never has been, because it doesn't exist.
1: Whānau, this has all been documented. You can hunt this out. It's not slander. It's just the man sharing
0: it's,
1: that.
0: It is. You're completely right, Rex. It is documented. It's in the court system. All of these things that I've just shared with you are completely discoverable and documented.
1: Beautiful, mate. Appreciate your honesty. Whānau, you heard it here first. You heard it here first on Colours of the Heart. If you haven't been told today, let me be the first. You are cared for. Kia ora.

0: Kia ora whanau, once again, welcome forward to Colours of the Heart. And I got Billy in the house, and Billy's rocking and rolling, and he's been really honest with what his youthful years were about, and what were these allegations, and the poking of the eye. And he's still standing there with his head up, and he spoke beautifully this evening in relation to our right to be human, our right to be free. And I understand you have a really strong faith, bro, and I'd like to know more about your faith, brother. I interview people from all areas of the world in relation to that. That's true on their heart, and I know this is true on your heart, your faith. So, would you like to talk to me about how you entered into that?
1: Well, I'm talking about growing up. I grew up with Eastern religion, New Age parents, whānau. Christianity really wasn't a thing in our whānau at all. Even though, of course, we've got whānau that are involved in the Ratana Church and also with the Catholic Church on my mum's side. But my parents were, Buddhism, Hare Krishna, etc., and, the whole New Age thing. But when I was about 19, I had an experience with the Lord, and it completely turned my head around. I recognized the truth. It resonated with me, the truth of Jesus, who he is, what his mission was and is. And even though I accepted it and I loved the Lord, I was still a young guy and I wasn't prepared to knuckle under in it, but I always had a deep love for the Lord from that period, and love of people. Again, even though I didn't live the truth of it, I still had that aroha, for people. But now, as a 52-year-old father, husband, koro, there's a deep mission in me to alert people that there's a reason why we're going through this tyranny, why we're going through this suffering and pain in the world, and the Bible has the answer to it. I believe the Bible is telling us that Jesus is soon to return, and that there are a series of steps and milestone events to happen, and that includes a global system of tyranny that's going to force a mark on people or not on people. And this mark of authority of the organization that's going to bring it about is a counterfeit religious authority that the Bible identifies. And my role as a minister today is to alert people that this is coming to a culmination point very, very quickly, and we need to understand what the issues are. So my faith is about mobilization around alerting people to this, to talking to people about, as you would have heard some of tonight, about what's happening behind the scenes to create this environment where most of humanity is going to lose their civil liberties, human rights, and the right to be recognized as a human and a child of God, and that there's a reason for it and we need to understand. So that's my mission. My faith now has converted my heart to have once been a Jack Daniels guzzling, womanizing rock and roll guitar player and all that, has converted me finally as a mature Christian now to someone who loves God and

0: loves my wife and children and loves people that I want to get in there as a matter of urgency to share people with people my faith and the reason why I have faith, and that's really important. And fortunately enough, I've got a platform and an audience. I thought God wanted me to be a voice for the people in 2020 as a freedom fighting politician, but in reality what he wanted was me to be a voice for him to the people. So that's what I am today. He mangai o te atoa I te rangi.
1: Oh, beautiful, beautiful.
0: I heard.
1: And so on that note, you identify as a Māori as well, huh?
0: Tika.
1: And so how do you blend the two together? I'm curious.
0: I see that historically Tiwi Māori have always known there's been a supreme God identity, ioi, or matua kore that is universally in charge. What we didn't have was the message of redemption and salvation and the story of our God and Jesus as to what was given to the Hebrews to be custodians of until the birth of Jesus. We didn't have all that, but we definitely had a deep sense of spirituality, connection and appreciation to all the things created by God, and we always had that. Where we went off in a different direction is no different to every other Indigenous culture that I've worked with, you know, First Nations, North and South America, Africans, turned up with a very similar approach to multi-gods, demigods, gods of the forest, papa, rangi, all of those things, you know, whether it be tangaroa, you know, tawhiri mātia, and Māori culture was represented in all the other Indigenous cultures who didn't know about Jehovah, didn't know about Jesus and all that. So we had that spiritual background. For me, being able to bring that into focus as a Māori Christian is very, very easy. It's a lot easier than people would think, because what happens is when you learn the gospel, and what the Bible says, it clears away all the superstition. And once you clear the wreckage of superstition, then you're left with the truth, and the Bible shines a light on itself in your heart, and you're all good. You can blend the two easily.
1: Oh, beautiful. And so if someone was interested in your corridor, is there a site that people can go to, brother?
0: not a religious one at this time, but if people want to reach me, they can find me through theriveroflies.co.nz, riveroflies.co.nz. And, you know, I've got a ministry called House of the Lord Ministries, but if they want to reach out to me, that's probably the easiest way, and people are welcome. No mai haro mai e te iwi, no mai.
1: Oh, beautiful, bro. We're about to wind down, but would you be comfortable in completing it with a karakia or
0: I would. Prayer? Yes, absolutely. It's my pleasure to do that. Ko te wihi ki te atua, me whakakurore a tonu ingoa inga wā katoa. 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E roto tō ingoa tapu a hiu karai ti. Father, thank you for this evening. Thank you for being here in our kōrero this evening. Glory to your name, and thank you for being such a wonderful Father to us all. May you guide us and keep us as we finish our evening, and keep all the listeners of this interview in your precious and mighty care. Lord, we know that time is short to know you, and I pray that we will all seize the opportunity while we can to learn the truth. Thank you, dearest Father. E roto tō ingoa tapu wā, te matua te tamata wairua tapu. Amen.
1: Oh, kia ora, Billy. Thank you.
0: You're welcome.
2: Thank you for your time and your ears. 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If you haven't been told today, let me be the first. You are cared for. Kia ora.
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0: Kia ora whānau. Hey, welcome forward to Colours of the Heart. Hey, you're with Rex Lovegrove, and before we kick off the show, I'd like to just give Kiwi Bike a big thumbs up for your aroha and your support, and Access Radio Taranaki. Love you guys. Absolutely rock. Antoinette James, I interviewed about, I know, 2 or 3 months ago, and she was just extremely interesting, as far as I'm concerned, in relation to history and our right to be human. And so I've brought her forward to the show and to turn over some rocks in relation to a tour she did with her and her husband in relation to the South Island and the feedback that she got in regard to that you're passionate about. Antoinette, so great to have you back on the show, love.
1: Well, it's great to be back, Rex.
0: Please, could you
1: Another lovely day.
0: Oh, it is. Yeah. It is. And could you talk about your time in the South Island and what was your goal? What was your intention?
1: Right. Okay. Well, my husband Rhys and I decided some time ago that we needed to get and take the news of Heiwakuputanga, our remedy, down to the South Island. We'd actually tried to go a year ago, but we had lockdown, so that was that. We couldn't go. And we were going to go in the slightly warmer weather, but there were whispers down there and Wellington that maybe there'd be another lockdown or something. We didn't know. So we thought, right, let's go. So we've spent nearly 5 weeks down there. We started at Blenheim and went all the way down the east coast, all the way down to Tuatapere, and then we came up through the centre, through to Hokitika up that way, and Wanaka and Hokitika, and up to Westport and Nelson. So we did a big hoop. It's hard to know how many meetings we had. We had lots. We had great reception there. Lots of lovely people came from all sorts of different freedom fighting backgrounds, which is what it's all about. And we just shared with them the remedy of Heiwakuputanga with the Waka Mininga Māori government. So it's a wonderful way that we can, bring unity, because no one needs to drop anything that they're doing, whether they're Common Law Assembly or Voices Freedom, whatever. You can come and join, change jurisdiction, join us, carry on doing what you're doing, but doing it from a lawful, historical, authoritative jurisdiction. So we got a great response from people. I think people are ready for something that's going to be a solid resolution. We've been fighting like billy-o for the last 2, maybe 3 or 4 years, really, here in New Zealand now. And we're not seeing much traction. And people are getting it that if we're going to stay in the corporation jurisdiction, it's their sandpit, their game, their rules, and we can't win. So jump out of their sandpit, jump into Heiwakuputanga jurisdiction, and fight the good fight from this jurisdiction. And it's all good all the way.
0: You mentioned fight. The truth be known that you're a peaceful soul.
1: Oh, yeah. Oh, yes. Yes. Well, we do use the word fight, I guess, because we're freedom fighters. But we're also very aware that this is more than just a physical thing. This is a spiritual war we're in. So we're fighting at all sorts of different angles. The elites, or people prefer me to say the parasitic class, if I can use that here on the radio interview today, they produced a book called Silent Weapons for Quiet Wars. Actually came out in the 1950s as part of the first Bilderberger meeting in 1954, but it was published in the late 1970s and it was leaked in the 80s. And that says it all. It's a silent weapons that they're using for quiet wars. So we are in a war. So we are fighting, but it's not a hot battle. We're not wanting to hit the streets. We don't want to, it can all be done lawfully. But this is the wonderful thing about Heiwakuputanga, is just by changing jurisdiction, we're doing probably the biggest, it's our biggest machinery or biggest artillery, our biggest weapon is just changing jurisdiction.

0: putting ourselves out of their hands, really. Having said that, we do fight at the gate, as it were, with common law, but in our jurisdiction, it's a native customary law. So it's all the law of the land. If there's no victim, there's no crime.
1: Awesome. And you've written a couple of books, if I remember rightly?
0: Yeah.
1: More than a couple, I think.
0: Yes. Yeah, well, I've written a few books, but the two you're probably thinking about is We Are Revolting, which was published in the beginning of 2019. That's the geopolitical look of the takedown of the West, why we have been targeted. All the world has been, but specifically us in a particular way. And then in 2021, last year, Under the Shadow, which is Agenda 21, Agenda 2030 in New Zealand. What does it look like?
1: Mm. Wow. And so everything that you've done, you've well rehearsed, well researched.
0: Yes.
1: And you've been doing this for how long?
0: Well, all this research has gone on for in earnest for 6 to 7 years now in that regard. Prior to that, I tended to write books on home educating because we're a home educating family, and also historical novels. That's probably that's where I'd love to get back to one day. Yeah, but you know, there's a need at the moment, and we just got, and information is power. We need to have that information in our hands.
1: Oh, beautiful. You're absolutely passionate about that you're passionate about. And I'd like to know a little bit more about your touring down the South Island. What sort of crowds, what sort of response did you get in general?
0: Well, it depended. Some were just little meetings in homes, and I think our smallest was, I think, 4 or 5 of us, quite frankly. That happened very quickly. We were going through Murchison, and we were asked, hey, would you have a meeting here tonight in my home? Yep, and we'll speak. Numbers isn't a big thing. It's just getting that information out to anyone that is ready to hear it. But then we had some meetings, 130, 150, did a couple of day conferences, so obviously big numbers there. So I would say anywhere from about 40 to 70, 80 would be, you know, within that range would be the bulk of the meetings that we had.
1: Before we kick the interview off, you made reference about the word government and how it has some, for some people anyway, you know, a negative connotation. So can you clear that up, for at least for me?
0: Yeah, well, it is, as you know, I mean, we're all voluntary, there's no funding, but there's a body of Māori and Pākehā that are on board with the Whakamininga Māori government. So the Whakamininga Māori government gets its authority under He Wakaputanga. But what the Whakamininga Māori government does for us as communities and individuals, it gives us that national backing. And when I look historically of how we got out, for example, of the 1,000-year Dark Age in the 1500s, it was with a national backing. So to me, we need three components. It's we, the people that have had enough. We need a spearhead, which is He Wakaputanga Declaration and the United Tribes flag. But we must have a national backing. Mm. So the Whakamininga Māori government has the word government in there. And for some groups, it's a bit of a trigger word. And so I've been giving a little bit of thought to why is government such a problem? Because any country, any nation, anywhere in the world has governance. I mean, you can say the same about a family, about a community. There's governance. Where there's governance, there's government. So the question is not to get triggered by the word government. The question that needs to be asked is what form of government? And the Whakamininga Māori government bring a service or administrative government to the people. So it's not above the people, oppressive like down in Wellington. It's a service administrative government to the side, facilitating communities. Yeah. It's a decentralised form. So that's the question you need to ask. And you know, even you say, well, we don't want government. Well, then you have anarchy, and you can either say anarchy in its best form definition, or you can look at anarchy and the way we see it in its worst definition. But even anarchy is government, is governance. There's some, because that's the rules and regs and the do's and don'ts and the morals of a country. So again, it's not the word government that should trigger us. It should bring the question to mind, what does that government
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0: May is Pink Ribbon Breakfast Month. Did you know if breast cancer is found early through a mammogram, the 10-year survival rate is around 95%? 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Know what's normal for you and check regularly. And if something changes, don't wait. 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

0: and played around, and it was scary what it could do.
1: I know, it's amazing.
0: It was like, amazing. Whoa.
1: Do you want to, I've got to tell you something really funny though.
0: Yes.
1: And it makes you laugh. So we had, I've had some photos taken recently, some headshots done, because I needed to get some new headshots, so I had some headshots taken.
0: Yes.
1: Put one of those headshots up on my Facebook page to go here, which was my favourite photo of the lot.
0: Yeah.
1: And everyone was like, oh, you look, God, it's incredible, you look young, which makes you feel fuzzy, you know, like you puff your chest up a bit, like a bit of a rooster. But then I had a girlfriend message me and go, so what AI app do they use?
0: That is terrible.
1: And I thought, they didn't.
0: It was a real photo.
1: It was a real photo, and they haven't used an AI.
0: See, this is the thing now.
1: People,
0: you have to sort of say, this is me. This is not a hologram. This is, I'm just thinking, is it going to come to the fact, you know, if operatic has a flu season, they could have the AI generated and the person lip syncs or something? I mean, I'm just sort of wondering, where do
1: I
0: we
1: I think
0: draw
1: it probably has had in the past. Before AI,
0: there was some amazing
1: people
0: stuff.
1: People standing on the wings singing for other people. I have seen it in shows, but not for New Plymouth Operatic, though.
0: Plenty happening in the news. That was very messy, but people remember the messy stuff.
1: They do remember the messy stuff.
0: Yeah, including me going,
1: menopause.
0: Let's have a song.
1: You can say vagina.
0: Tracy, it's a bit early in the morning for that carry-on, thank you.
1: Well, it's just a body part.
0: I've got 14 minutes past 7.
1: Oh, my God, it is 14 minutes past 7.
0: All right, let's play a song and I'll see if we have an MP out there.
1: Well, we have to do this song because somebody talked about it. Actually, it was Michelle who said that she wanted this at a funeral, so we're going to play it for you, Michelle Reed. Here you go. Girls just want to have fun here on the Hardy Breakfast. Good morning. 7:15.

0: Cyndi Lauper and Girls Just Want to Have Fun. Well, we certainly do, especially when we take the mickey out of Brian Vickery.
1: That's all right. I'm just imagining how much fun you'd have with an extra $168 a week.
0: Yeah.
1: That's a lot of money.
0: I'd probably spend it on animals. Hey, did you get my video?
1: I did.
0: Did you get my video?
1: I need to check if that's embargoed as well.
0: No, you can do that. You can share that.
1: I can put it on social media.
0: Yeah, really. I found it really interesting. So Meg, my female Labrador.
1: Yes. Hydrotherapy,
0: yeah,
1: by the way.
0: Multi-million dollar dog, as I call her. Mm-hmm. Spent way too much money on her. But she got sick. She had puppies. The puppies passed away. So she had to have an emergency spaying. And then got septus. Nearly lost a foot. Like, it was horrendous. Got over that, and then on Waitangi weekend, she jumped off my deck and she did a cruciate ligament. So she's had to have cruciate surgery on her back left leg. So many thousands of dollars later, we need that $164 a week.
1: Yes.
0: They suggested, like, she's got through the surgery, they've done an x-ray to check that all the pins and everything are in the right place, which they are, but they suggested hydrotherapy. And I thought, in my stupidity, that actually hydrotherapy was obviously to do with water, but I thought they swam. But they don't swim, they walk. So in Stratford at Taranaki Vets, Elton Vets, by the way, big shout out to them, and A1 Vets, because they're my vets, both of them, but they recommended that I give Stratford Vets. So I gave Courtney a ring, a call at Taranaki Vets in Stratford, and she suggests they do offer that facility. They've got a hydrotherapy pool that they've just installed, and come and, you know, we'll see how it goes. So we went along for the first time, and the woman, Courtney, even hopped in the pool with her. They filled the water up, so the dog, if you think of like a trailer, like a small trailer, it's got an end that opens on each end, the dog walks on it. They shut the front end and then they shut the back end. Courtney hopped in there with her, and then what happens is they fill the tank up with warm, tepid water.
1: Yeah.
0: And there's a treadmill. So once it gets filled up, and
1: incredible,
0: so Meg's
1: technology.
0: It is. Once it gets filled up, Meg's, I think, got to like 38 centimetres or 39 centimetres, that height, which was just on her shoulder. Then they start the treadmill and the dog walks on it. So it takes the pressure and the weight off the dog walking, but it strengthens muscles, which is what Meg needs. But it was, and of course, the thing's glass, as you would have seen. Like, you can see.
1: And were you feeding it little treats?
0: I was. So to keep her walking.
1: It's a good video.
0: She's a Labrador, of course. She'll do anything for food. So tiny little wee snip, like what they were, liver treats. And I would break the tiniest little piece off, bit by bit by bit, like a
1: I might get you just to text me a small paragraph and then I'll reshare it to give it context.
0: It's really interesting.
1: Because look, the reality is pets are part of the family now, and it's not unusual for people to spend thousands and thousands of dollars on a dog, and I suppose compared to a child, it's good value for money. I mean, I don't get it myself. I've always been encouraging you to sell the pets, get a flat, come into town, vote for opportunity, have that $168.
0: Is that what you've done, Brian?
1: I'm just saying there's an opportunity for you.
0: That's what Brian's done.
1: You could downscale. You could buy
0: a
1: one-bedroom apartment in Stranden near Murray Chong, near the traffic, and then you could just live a ho-hum, boring, concrete, fumes sort of urban life.
0: Whereas I have and I hear and see the fantails dancing around my garden and the tuis and the wood pigeons and kitteroo and we've had...
1: In tune with nature.
0: Wild little rabbits popping around.
1: No, we better play a song. I'll just have to check because I'd hate to keep MP for New Plymouth waiting.
0: Oh, well, he's not because we'd see him because we always see his feet because he comes in, so we wouldn't do.
1: No, but our MP comes through the other door.
0: Oh, for God's sake, Brian, anybody thinks she needs
1: him? Look, National people are very, very, very reliable and they're into structure. I know if David's there, he'll be the other entrance. He'll be seated.
0: Brian, do you notice something?
1: You're not.
0: My poker face.
1: Play the song.
0: I am here on the Hardy Breakfast. Right. Good morning.

0: here on the Hardy Breakfast. Good morning. It is 25 minutes past 7.
1: And a special good morning to David. How are you, David McLeod, MP for New Plymouth? Hey, really appreciate you doing the early shift. I was just saying to Tracy, and look, really appreciate you showing up. It's been a huge week in the news.
2: Huge.
1: Leading up to the budget. All right, let's start with this one, David. it's a tricky one to explain, but there's changes being made. The Disability Support Service Bill, the Disability Committee are up in arms, and Victoria Coleman, who's well known, Levi is 7 years of age, Down syndrome and two rare conditions, irritable bowel issues. And she's received a letter that she cannot continue with her claim. 42 people have applied to the Employment Relations Committee to get a ruling about pay and, you know, what their status is. That's been extinguished. And they're saying that's unfair, we haven't been consulted. And there's going to be a protest. And Sam Bennett is inviting people and the Enabling Lives Committee to make a public presentation at the MPDC Public Engagement Committee on June 3. There will be protests. You're the local MP. It's a complicated subject, but your just initial response to that and where things are at, David.
2: Sure, yeah. Well, I think it's the government's response to endeavouring to get consistency across the system, if we could call it that. I understand that there's a lot of worried people out there itself, and also I think they're making sure that, I think there was a court case at the end of last year that presented a situation where two people were

0: class has been...
1: Peter Humphreys and one other.
0: Right, well, you've got the details there. Okay, yeah. Very good. So, and I understand that they were classed as being employees of the state, is my recollection. And I understand that that produces all sorts of complications when that becomes the situation. For example, if you are an employer, health and safety has to be taken very, very seriously. And so you have to go to workplaces to ensure that people are safe in that. And that means that the state comes into people's homes and does all the appropriate stuff to make sure, you know, audits and all that sort of thing. And I don't think that's what anybody wants with regards to this here. That's just one example. I'm just trying to say that being an employer-employee relationship creates a particular situation, and I think the Crown does not have the appetite for that to be the case for all the complicated reasons that there are. I perhaps aren't as well prepared for you, Brian, regards to it.
1: It's even difficult to ask the question after reading a number of columns in the news story. They are interpreting it as insensitivity and a lack of caring, and they haven't been engaged, and it's just typical of Tory politics. And you're kind of explaining it as it's just bringing in things in alignment and doing things in a fair and even way. And the rhetoric's very different, isn't it?
0: Well, I think we're dealing with human beings, and how you manage change is a very, very important subject. I've witnessed this myself in my own business, and so, I think they are saying that the way in which change has been conducted here has not been appropriate in their minds itself. I'm not here to defend the Crown with the way in which it conducts its change throughout there, and I suppose it's one of the challenges, particularly when you've got court situations. I've witnessed, as my first term as an MP, a number of occasions where court cases have presented quite difficult predicaments for the Crown, and as a result, I've seen them moving through urgency to get absolute clarity or corrections of what those legislations are. And I think this is one of those ones, is in a legislative fashion. I understand that there is not a depletion in the amount of money going out. Their carers are still going to be rewarded, but there is change afoot to try and gain the consistency that the minister's after here.
1: So, David, what's your message to Sam Bennett, EJ, and those? There'll be probably hundreds and thousands protesting. You as an MP, being empathetic, but at the end of the day, it's Minister Upston, and you're the meat in the sandwich. Yeah. So as the local MP, what's your message?
0: Well, I suppose at the highest level, I mean, legislation, I don't think this is going through urgency. I believe this is running its course, this bill that's going through, and as all bills generally have, is that they have a select committee process, and that is the opportunity for representatives of Parliament to engage with the public, to make amendments, to understand the realities out there, out on the streets and out in the homes of New Zealand, and to take that into account with the bill coming through. And bills are not without the possibility of amendment coming back if they feel like there's some changes that need to be made to the core bill itself. So, I suppose perhaps what you've just described to me, Brian, and this is all news to me, is that people felt that they should have been consulted prior to the draft bill being presented, and that hasn't occurred, particularly in the local fashion. And I take that on board, and I can take that back to Wellington for the minister's consideration. I mean, that's the role as the local MP, is to send the messages from local to Wellington to the decision makers. Yeah.
1: The other big story, of course, and Tracy's more than welcome to get involved in the conversation, the public service, AI and the potential to streamline and have efficiencies, but the headline, I don't know if it's RNZ generated, potentially 8,000 to 9,000 jobs should go. What do you make of that? I mean, it's been the big talking point of the week.
0: Yeah, well, the headline is that public service has exploded in recent times. So it's increased by, I think I heard in the House someone say there's 18,000 extra individuals within the public service. And I think if you ask the layperson on the street whether they've seen an increase in the delivery of public service over that time, I think you'd hard to find someone that says yes. In fact, what we're talking about here

0: is to the very point. But this is, I understand, this is not about the frontline staff. In fact, this is about getting more frontline staff into the system, and it's looking at the bureaucracy of many public departments and making sure that they're spending every dollar, every taxpayer's dollar appropriately itself. So it's efficiencies. We are a government that believes in minimum of government. It's different to the alternative government where in fact, history proves, I'm not saying a lie here, public service explodes under the other government. Mm-hmm. And this is, once again, our government coming in and to be perhaps as prudent as we possibly can with every taxpayer dollar that we expend.
1: Apart from Methanex, and you've obviously got an interest in energy, and we can talk about the Awakeno Gorge and the update, etc. What's been the dominant issue that you've been dealing with? If you only had a minute, what's the priority message you want to share this morning before we go on to some more topics?
0: Okay, I'm incredibly disappointed that we have to consider importing energy from overseas into New Zealand. Why is that? It's because we don't have enough Indigenous energy. And Indigenous energy, I'm talking primarily about natural gas. And to try and regain the confidence to go out and explore for extra natural gas, to be a resilient country, not be reliant on international stuff, it's very disappointing that we don't have a whole of government that's in line with that thinking.
1: But it's kind of strange and almost surreal and almost schizophrenic. You've obviously got Amanda at the moment and Labor saying you're a government that don't care. Look at the disability support bill, look at the restructuring and the public servant, look at all the people you're harming to save money and all this kind of stuff. And then you're talking about importing gas. It's very different, isn't it? I mean, they're real people with feelings.
0: Yep.
1: And you're talking in the abstract.
0: Yeah, so I think there's two very key parts of government and very different parts. One being the economy, and the other one being the people that are in the most challenging positions within our community. But I'm strongly of the belief that for a government to be well positioned to invest in all those things that all three of us probably agree on in the public service, you cannot do that forever by just borrowing and dishing cash out. You have to have an economy to drive that. And I tell people, I tell New Zealand, that we are an exporting nation. That's how we earn our income as a country, to grow the wealth, to be able to pay higher wages and to pay into the public service that you are talking about wanting improvements with. If we can't get our energy cost structure right, if we can't maintain our labour costs appropriate, we will become uncompetitive as a nation and we'll have much bigger issues.
1: Well, than going into the election, there's certainly a difference between National and
0: Labour. Is this? Yep.
1: And I'm quite surprised that how up front Nicola Willis and the Prime Minister has been, like, in the lead up to the election. You'd be think they'd be having throwing lollies out and incentives. It's the complete opposite. It's very much
0: that's the
1: fiscal
0: difference.
1: Responsibility.
0: That's
1: isn't
0: the
1: it?
0: Difference between this current government and the others. Like, I put it to you, Brian. You own a house, you have an income, and you have priorities of how to spend your income. Whether you have discretionary cash or not is a personal situation, and discretionary cash allows you to do things that are optional that are perhaps not the absolutes that you need to do, such as buy food and pay for energy and all that stuff. It is no different to the country. The country and the books that Nicola Willis has to manage, she has to make choices, and she is choosing absolutely focused on trying to be prudent and get our country in a strong position so we can do the many things that we would want to do. I would love to do a lot of these things that my community asked me of, but we're not in a position
1: like
0: to do that.
1: The National Party have just united, made a decision. It's all about saving money and portraying fiscal responsibility. Labor is talking about real
0: it's
1: people
0: not saving money.
1: Hurting and the communities and the intangible, and you guys just seem fixated with it's about the economy, stupid. It's about fiscal responsibility.
0: It's not saving money. You said saving money. It's about paying off debt.
1: Paying off debt?
0: Yeah. Do you know what the debts are of the books of New Zealand?
1: It's astronomically high.
0: Thank you. Well, that's the answer. And we can't. And
1: since
0: if we get worse,
1: what is the debt?
0: It is that we're sitting at about 45% of GDP.
1: And what would that be in billions?
0: It's about 180.

0: 80-something billion dollars.
1: Wow. Interesting, isn't it?
0: And do you know how much interest we're paying per year for that debt?
2: Millions.
0: Hey, millions. I mean, it's important here. I see you wanting to jump on and get off this topic.
1: No, not at all. I'm
0: $9.5 billion to $10 billion a year just in interest. That's not even principal. That's what we're servicing. You imagine how many hospitals, how much of the social service stuff that everybody wants we could do if we could get our debt under control.
1: You can see I'm quite emotional about this. No, you're all fired.
0: Well, people brush over it, and people say, oh, blasé, National's all about the economy. Yes, we are. And history proves that National, if you look over the books of New Zealand, every time National comes in, we seem to have a period of austerity trying to get things back in order.
2: I think then it shoots off again.
1: I am going to jump in here now. The thing is, there's no disagreement. I must admit, I'm definitely
2: not probably personally a right-wing person. I probably aren't, just because of my upbringing and so forth, but I can see your point. Absolutely, there's no doubt about it in my mind that we've got a huge amount of debt that needs to be paid off, because we're just giving away money that's putting us further and further into debt. Correct. We all agree with that.
0: Yep, and we're an island in the middle of the ocean, a long way from everywhere, and when we have troubles, we have to pay our way out.
2: Yep, and I 100% get that. But what I do wonder about is that although we've got that debt to pay, surely we have a responsibility to ensure that people's livelihoods and that people's health, education, so forth, are not, or jobs or whatever, are not going to be affected by the amount of cuts, that we have to still retain a level of ensuring that people's well-being and so forth is there. And yet we've got to save this money. So is that hand to heart, David, is that what you believe we're still going to be able to offer if we save, cut, do, like, get back down to basics and put us in the Jenny Craig paddock, as it were, and we're on the very, very minimal things of what we have to do to pay that debt off, to not give away that interest and all the rest of it? Are we still going to be able to sustain and keep ensuring that our elderly and our children and our hospital and our health services are always protected? Are we going to be able to do that and save all this money?
0: I think in general sense my answer is yes.
2: Okay.
0: But it's a balance, and we are not spending as much money as many people in our community want us to be spending.
2: No.
0: And that is the choice that this government has made of today, to try and get us in a better position to be able to do that in the future. Yeah. Is we got to make choices. It's like my example of your own homestead. Yep. You have to make choices of austerity at times when things aren't going so good. So what's the difference between that and the country? It's just that we believe that we are the government that actually does this.
2: Because what gets me, and I'm going to jump in here with a personal story, my mum's 93 next month. She's had a basal cell carcinoma removed from her forehead, and she had to have it removed fast because it was skin cancer. It cost her $900. Now, had she not been in a situation that she would have been able to afford to go and pay for that privately, she would have been waiting months and months and months at 93. So she wouldn't have survived by the time, in all honesty, let's just face facts, she wouldn't be alive by the time she needed to have that removed through the public system at the moment.
0: So what's your solution?
2: I don't know, but
0: well,
2: this is the thing.
0: You know, everybody thinks that there's a silver bullet.
2: I'm giving you my answer, but you're giving me a challenge, and I'm saying, what's your solution? This is the same thing.
0: You know the LNG conversation?
1: Yes.
2: Yeah.
0: I'm still waiting for the alternative solution to LNG from those. Yeah. I haven't heard it. Have you heard it?
1: I think what I'm really enjoying about the interview today is you're sticking consistently to the values and evidence and National's approach, and you're not deviating, and you're being empathetic, but the reality is, it is what it is, and it's almost like, and I'll say it again, National have just said, you know what, we're going into the election, we're taking the economic moral high ground, we've got too much debt, we have to get the books in order, and we're not going to deviate. And if anything, it's almost like you've become more hawkish and fiscally responsible in the lead up to election.
0: Yeah.
1: That surprises me.
0: And what the misnomer is that people think that we're actually spending less. I've heard you say cuts and all that.
2: Yeah.
0: We are not.
2: Yeah, because that's the perception.
0: Well, you've already said it because you've read it and you listen to people on that.
2: Yeah.
0: It's factually untrue. We're investing more in health than we've ever done as a country under this government, even though we're in the austerity position type thing. We have had to make choices of where to spend our budget. And next Thursday, we've got the next budget. It's not going to be. I don't know what's in the budget. We're not privy to that. I will not be surprised if it's another one that's trying to keep things reasonably tight and being very careful about where our priorities are.

0: theory, according to National and Nicola Willis, if you're on the front line and you're doing that which is essential, more money will go into that. If you're not on the front line and you're a public servant and AI can bring in more efficiencies, you possibly could be restructured and we've got to get real. Is that a fair summary?
1: I think so. I mean, the way I'm trying to read it as well as you are, you know, I'm just an audience that the ministers that are talking to as well. My interpretation here is that we believe the bureaucracy of many of our government departments has got too big, and we should be spending more on the front line. So for every person we take out of the back office, and we could put that on the front, in the public-facing part of it, we believe that can provide better outcomes.
2: Yeah.
1: Type thing. So it's a shuffling of the chairs. It is getting rid of some chairs if we think that's prudent to do, type thing. But does it mean that we don't give crap about absolutely not. Of course, we care about people. It's just that we have a different path. We've got this different methodology and how to provide the best outcomes for individuals over time. We could do a blooming lolly scramble and throw money out left, right, and centre and all that sort of stuff and be in a worse position as a country. That who's going to pay for that? Future generations.
0: David, just in closing, watching what New Zealand First are doing and in regard to things like defining a woman. And it's almost like, from a social core values point of view, it's retro. It's going back like...
1: I can't argue with you,
0: And National just not getting distracted, because I have a feeling he might go with Labor. And I'm just sort of wondering, is that another reason why National was totally concentrating on the economy and possibly not some of these other issues?
1: You've just given a good reason why people should party vote National.
0: No, I'm just curious.
1: Get it in there, David. I'm just curious. Well, that's my point. How can we trust Winston Peters? I mean, you look what he did back in 2017. Bill English got 47% of the vote. You think about that number in context with the elections recently. Very, very high percentage, 47%. And Winston decided to go with Labor. Why? Because they gave him a nice little check, $3 billion, PGF, go around there and start fluttering around, do what you want to do. It was all about politics. It was all about Winston. I cannot trust Winston.
2: Hi, Owen. I don't think I can either. I grew up in Tauranga, so Brian and I were alluded to, I can tell you quite a few conversations about him. But one thing I just was saying to Brian beforehand, Brian challenged me yesterday to get on the Opportunities Party's website and to do their tax calculator to see what they're suggesting. So I did it. It said I would be better off by $164 a week.
1: Yep.
2: And I sat there, and as I said to Brian, I said, well, how the hell are they going to get that money?
1: Exactly.
2: Like, where's that money coming from?
1: I'm pleased you think about that.
2: Where's that? What are we
0: going to
2: lose?
1: I personally haven't, but I've heard from some of my fellow members.
3: You should do it, David.
1: Oh, I might do it.
3: I think you'd be worse off.
1: That's very good thinking on your behalf, because the fact is that for everything that you do, it comes as a cost from somewhere.
2: There's always a balance, isn't there?
1: Exactly.
2: You know, like, and I sit there and think, how the hell, like, great, I'd love to be $164 a week better off. Who wouldn't?
1: Yep.
2: You know, we all would. I mean, and it's a bag of groceries, but...
1: The other major party in our country, outside of National, the other major party has made in some policy announcements, and we've asked the prudent question, how are you going to pay for that? The answer... Well, we're going to wait until we're elected.
0: So how would you reform the tax system?
1: How are we going to make decisions on that?
0: David, how would you reform the tax system? Because we need more revenue to pay for things, so...
1: Do we? Or do we need to be more prudent in the way we spend every taxpayer dollar?
0: You're
1: in a Labor camp where you want to just keep on taking money from people.
0: You're saying the taxation system doesn't need to be reformed. And others are saying the tax system.
2: I don't think he's saying that. Even I will defend David then. I don't think he's saying that.
0: So you're happy with the tax system we have?
1: I believe that we need to first and foremost make sure that every dollar we receive through taxes, plural, all the different methods, make sure we're spending that correctly. We as a party don't believe that's the case, and we will not go to taxing more just because we're not concentrating in spending those dollars well in the first place.
2: It's interesting. On that note, let's play us a song. This is Hosea. I think we need to go to, this is Take Me to Church here on the Hardy Breakfast. Good morning.

0: away and take me to church here on the Hardy Breakfast. Good morning. It is 10 minutes away from 8 o'clock. That's quite a bit heated.
1: I know. We'll just wrap up with David. Here's the thing, David. Look, it'd be lovely to give you 2 weeks' notice.
2: It's cool outside, but I'm trying to warm myself up.
1: But what happens is stories break. And everyone's all fired up about something, and I'm getting to grips with it, and then you don't have any preparation time, and it's messy, and it's never good to have to kind of defend and respond to complex issues, and you're not the minister. And I appreciate all these things that we've thrown at you without notice, and you've fronted up, and I think, well done. It's really important, because not everyone's going to ask you about... I tried to share... a very good story by this guy about Methanex, and Tracy's eyes glazed over. you know what I'm getting at, don't you?
0: Yeah.
1: You bang on about infrastructure and gas and all these this kind of stuff, but it's important because when we've got no hot water,
2: people will moan. They will. And when the energy prices go up even higher, and we're moaning about it at the moment.
1: Hey, you're reading this guy's byline, Will Johnston. He's doing some good stories, isn't he?
2: Oh, he's into it. I love it.
1: Hey?
2: Yeah.
0: Are we all going to go and do the celebratory dance today when Awakena Gorge opens 2 lanes?
2: It's not quite 2 lanes.
0: Is it not quite 2 lanes? I've heard 2 lanes.
2: They've taken the convoys off. I think there's still one part they're still tidying up, and it's still at 1 lane with traffic lights.
1: We've got the mastermind expert on the Awakena.

0: Oh, yeah. George.
1: We'll
0: Will
1: Johnston
0: about that.
1: In the studio.
0: We'll hear about it.
2: Hey, what's the solution? What's the solution, Will?
1: If we've got the money, bypass.
2: A bypass?
0: Yes, I heard about that.
2: How big a bypass? Like, big bypass for where?
1: Because there was a study done in 1999, I don't know whether you read that story.
2: I'm asking questions I don't answer.
1: And someone in the roading industry gave that study to me. It's massive. And it went around the southern end of it, and it came out just north of the tunnel.
2: That's right. It actually started just before Mount Messenger.
0: Where does it go around?
1: Oh, did it?
0: It starts
2: just before Mount Messenger, okay. And it pops out on the northern end, at the northern end of Awakino.
1: Yes.
2: So it was quite a significant bypass.
1: Yes.
2: But it took it away from, obviously, out of Moko and Awakino and all that. And I can remember at the time those locals weren't too happy about that, being taken off the main route and that. But
1: you would have been across it, obviously, being TRC.
2: Way back then. But, you know, Awakino Gorge, it's a difficult piece of road. It's not the only one we've got in New Zealand. We've got the same thing over in the East Coast. You know, if you go from Gisborne to Kauraki, we've got that gorge that's had a very similar situation, perhaps not as an extensive length of roading as what we've got with Awakino. The Brenduans, they've got these major roads that are so important for all different parts of New Zealand, and of course this Awakino Gorge is critical for Taranaki. I heard it's costing trucking companies an extra $2,000 for a trip out and in again, and if the hours are out on the drivers, then they've also got to pay for
0: accommodation.
2: It's got a huge effect on us locally here, let alone the inconvenience for us being able to live the lifestyles we want. You know, if we're going to pop up to Auckland to whatever or go wherever, it's very inconvenient. Mm. Although it did give me the opportunity to go through the Forgotten Highway.
1: Oh, yes.
2: Yeah, I had to go all the way up to Wairoa, actually.
0: Did you?
2: And I thought, no, I'm going to drive over, and I went through that route. And it's always good to traverse that. They finished the sealing of that. I don't know if you recall, there was 12 kilometres of unsealed road. It was one of the few state highways that wasn't fully sealed in New Zealand.
0: Far out.
2: And so there was a lot of lobbying done over decades.
3: So you're thinking one of the things. I think we've got a young Mike Hosking here. He looks...
1: I haven't asked the question.
3: This is your audition.
1: I was just going to say that bypass, I think it was about 41 million back then, which we worked out to be around about 80 million now. But that wouldn't be the true cost because, NZTA projects have ballooned over the years.
0: Several zeros onto the end of that.
1: Yes, and Mount Messenger has for whatever reason, but...
2: I tell you the reason for Mount Messenger. There was a big mistake, and I hope they've learned. Never start a project without acquiring all the land that's needed. Mm. That's what...
0: Oh, 100%.
1: That's a big learning out of this.
2: Huge.
0: Same could be said for a few projects here in Taranaki that actually other ones such as that.
2: Yeah, but the Minister of Transport and the Minister of Infrastructure, so Chris Bishop, he's done a lot of work. We are one of the most expensive places in the world to build infrastructure at the moment.
1: Is that right?
2: Yep.
1: Yeah.
2: And it's not like, I mean, you could say, well, our labour costs are more than other places. It's not hugely out of proportion to other countries, but just getting work done from consenting to permitting to health and safety to all those road cones to all these sorts of things. There's just the bureaucracy for us to be able to do things to start before we even put a spade in the ground. It's horrendous.
1: Yeah.
2: And that's what this RMA reform is all about, is trying to make us a more permissive country rather than the opposite of it's a litigious country. Like every time someone wants to do something, it takes far too long, costs too much money, and you end up being in court battles and all sorts of things just to get a spade in the ground. We're going to change that. People are complaining about all our people leaving to Australia. They're going to Australia because they put spades in the ground and they can actually do mining and they've got an economy to do it. We don't have it in our backyard. And so that's
3: pretty fired up, isn't it?
1: Yeah, but you can't argue with it, right?
0: No, he can't. Hey, I am going to play a song though and cut you off short though, gentlemen, because we need, this is the important stuff. Where the hell is my husband? Here on the

0: Boosting. Welcome back to the Hardy Breakfast here on RDFM. Wow. Where the hell is my husband, Brian?
1: Wow, that was a good political stout.
0: Oh, it got pretty heated at times.
1: From the Daily News to moderate. No, it's just good fun. And that's a democracy, and it's awesome. Hey, it's a pleasure to welcome in the studio Nicola Miller-Klein with the MPDC. Now, you've got a really exciting job description. What actually is it?
2: Oh, it's a little bit of everything, Brian, actually. The role's delivery change advisor, and that's working across delivery, sustainability and infrastructure. So there's lots in that portfolio. There's transport, there's the waste team, there is assets, there's... Yeah, it's a mixed bag. Quite a big part of council. Yeah, fun.
1: Now, this is exciting. Have your say on proposed CBD car parking changes, having a short term on council. I know every time parking's mentioned in the CBD, people get fired up. And often it's just about banging heads and it's just about car parks. But I'm liking the fact this is feedback, more of a holistic approach. So over to you. What's behind this... this consultation that you're seeking? Yeah. Have your say on proposed CBD car parking changes?
2: Yeah, you're right, Brian. It's always a hot topic, parking. And one of the teams I mentioned that I work within, the transport team, there's been lots of feedback from the public, from businesses, from community groups. And it's not only about the hourly parking rate, it's about all aspects of parking in the CBD. So what the transport team chose to look at was seeing this as an opportunity to take a real holistic view of parking rather than tackling them all individually, because all these things have to go through council and get a formal decision. So there's things, as I mentioned, like the hourly parking rate, the area of paid parking, whether or not parking hours should be extended, time-restricted parking. Another hot topic is we've had a lot of feedback from the Super Gold community as well. Currently they get the free parking between 9 and 11, and whether or not that should be changed to 2 hours free anytime. So that's something...

0: They've been strong on bringing to the table. We've also looked at mobility parking too, where we perhaps need to add or make changes, and talking with that community as well. Motorhome parking, we're seen as a motorhome friendly city, so what are we doing about that?
1: Yeah, I can see the logic of the holistic approach, because having been on council, often you get a lobby group and we're just concentrating on one aspect and we're not thinking how it impacts on others. So it's so sensible. Why didn't we think of this before, Nicola?
0: Yeah, well, I mean, I guess it's rather than putting these things out in dribs and drabs and then the community going, oh, they're always coming at us with things about parking, because the other part of it is you don't want to get, I guess, engagement fatigue where you're going out with a questionnaire, a survey every 10 minutes. Let's look at it as a whole. And also another thing is around the downtown car park as well. Should that be leased or should it be kept as it is now, a casual and a leased mixed opportunity? So lots for the community to have their say on, so that's super important that people can do that.
2: And it's quite funny that you say that, because one of the things, like, I've got an elderly mum who's got a disability permit, and so we choose to go and park at Centre City because it's so easy to park there for her. Like, it's easy for her to get in and out. There's lots of room and all of that sort of thing. And I know a lot of people who do only ever park at Centre City because it's a damn sight cheaper than parking in town. And obviously that's great for Centre City and it's a wonderful place to go. But is it affecting the retailers on the main street? And obviously it will be.
0: Yeah, and I mean, that I can't answer on behalf of the retailers, but if there's some levers we might be able to help, where people are crying out saying perhaps we don't come into the city because they feel it's too expensive, it's their time to have their say, because as officers, when we put a report through to council and we make sure we also put through all the feedback as well, that the elected members get a real feel for what the community are saying about all these issues.
2: Quite interesting, 1,500 parking spaces in the city. CBD, Brian?
1: Well, there's never enough.
2: No.
0: It's interesting, isn't it? There is lots. And I guess sometimes, you know, yourself, you feel a bit aggrieved if you can't park right outside the store.
2: Of course you do. All lazy.
0: But there might be three just
2: absolutely.
0: A block away. But
2: of course.
0: I mean, that's the beauty of a smaller city. You want to be able to go and park somewhere close by. But we haven't got a shortage of parking.
1: I suppose what I'm saying cynically is there's more than enough, and we have to have a system where we keep things moving, and it's this expectation in the provinces we want to park outside our favourite store, and if we have any inconvenience, it's an outrage. Hey, look, the call to action, it closes, the feedback closes 5 p.m. May 29th.
2: Next Friday, yeah.
1: What's the easiest way of making the submission?
0: The easiest way, Brian and Tracy, is really just go on the New Plymouth District Council website, which is mpdc.govt.nz, and we've got a Have Your Say page there.
1: Yeah.
0: And that page houses our surveys, so you can go into that. You can also download a copy, and if you prefer to handwrite it, you can do that, and then get that into our front counter on Liardet Street.
1: And if a senior is all fired up and they don't want to do the technology, they can come in and you can give them a hard copy thing that they can fill in.
0: Sure can, yep.
1: Just rock up to reception.
0: Yep.
2: Nicola,
1: just
2: thank
1: the
2: you.
1: Executive summary, background and school teaching. Just the summary. The summary. And so, in case someone's just tuned in, they thought, what's the interview been about? What's your pitch?
0: CBD parking review. We want to hear the community's feedback. There is many options that probably touch everyone in some different way. Tracy, you talked about your mum and the needing for mobility parks. People might have an opinion on the hourly rate. Someone might know someone who comes into town and wants to park their motorhome.
2: Yeah,
0: so
2: absolutely.
0: It's a number of issues, a number of opportunities, actually, I shouldn't say issues, a number of opportunities to look at CBD parking as a whole and have your say now. It's no use grumbling about it later. Here's a chance to have your say.
2: Wonderful. Thanks for that. Nick and McCain from New Plymouth District Council. Make sure you have your say. Here's Lady Gaga, Bad Romance. Romance.

0: Roma, Roma, ma, gaga, ooh la la, what's your bad romance?
1: Bad Romance here on The Hardy Breakfast. Good morning. It is coming up to 8:15. Will Johnson, thank you for joining us and joining in that conversation.
2: Oh, no worries at all. We're just talking off air. David got really into it and I didn't really have a chance to ask any questions.
1: We'll wind you up and let you go next time.
2: Yeah.
3: It was almost like he wanted to really get the message across to you, Will.
2: Yeah, I know.
3: And he wasn't going to leave. And I loved his passion.
2: I was just sitting in the corner waiting for my slot.
1: It's like crazy, eh? Like, yes. Interesting to see and interesting. Have you done, I was just saying to Brian, have you done the Opportunities Party calculator, tax calculator?
2: No, I haven't. No.
1: Do it, because okay. I said I would be $164 better off each week.
2: Right? Okay.
1: Yeah, but yeah. Where the hell that money's coming from.

0: don't know.
1: Okay.
0: And what's it going to mean that we won't get? Interesting though. But we have a look at it. It takes about 5 minutes. Okay. Quite interesting.
1: That sounds good.
0: Yeah, that's interesting. Yeah. Hey, sports-wise, let's kick off with that first of all. What's happening?
1: Cover a bit of sport first. So club rugby.